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3: I love this analogy, and I'm hoping I'm using a lot of analogies, I'm using a lot of poems, that you'll think of things and it will rest on the inside of you, because then you'll realize the importance of controlling the tongue and speaking in your spiritual language, speaking in the language God's given you as a gift, as an evidence of the Holy Spirit living on the inside of you. It's the evidence. So we want our evidence to be shown. I want to be convicted that the Holy Spirit lives in me. Amen? So when a bee or wasp buzzes around your head, if you don't bother it, it'll probably leave you alone. But if you try to swat at it and get engaged with it, you'll usually get stung. There are some remarks that will inevitably stir up a hornet's nest. Here are some of them. I wouldn't let him get away with that. Nobody asked you. You don't need to volunteer your information, because unsolicited advice is always taken as criticism. All right? So I wouldn't let him get away with that. How about this? She's just jealous, that's all. See, you're using your words to plant seeds that perhaps people hadn't thought about. She thinks she's somebody now, but I remember when, dot, dot, dot. What is it that bothers you about the fact that she's somebody? Because everybody's somebody. Don't be mad if I tell you this, but already I'm mad. I haven't even heard what you have to say. But if you think it's going to make me mad, okay, I bite, right? So why would we even say it? Here's another one. I think you should know what so-and-so said about you. Really? I'd prefer you bury it rather than repeat it, right? We need to learn the art of remaining calm when a storm of contention is brewing. All right? Proverbs 16:32 says this, "He who is slow to anger is better than the mighty, and he who rules his spirit than he who takes a city." I can tell how strong you are by how fast you can control your mouth, or lack thereof, right? Soft words will stop arguments as well as prevent them. Winners of arguments always lose. People are left feeling inferior, mad, hurt, disappointed. Well, here's some bad ones. You might have won the argument, but now they're feeling vengeful. You might have won the argument, but now they're feeling like you betrayed them. You might have won the argument, but now you've lost a friend. Might have won the argument, but now you've lost the opportunity to win a soul. See, I think these get real costly. Finally, win an argument, lose your own Savior, your own salvation. Here's the fifth one. Lying. Lying ranks really high among the vices of human beings. All right? You don't have to teach a child how to lie. I swear they come out of the womb knowing how to lie. Okay? I mean, I will ask my one grandson if he did something, and he'd say, no, Penny did. Penny's the dog. Or I'll ask him if I need to do something, and he'll say, no, boss. He'll blame it on his cat. Like, he's two, and he already knows, all right? So many feel there's nothing serious about lying unless you get caught. But God's word says in Proverbs 12:22, lying lips are an abomination to the Lord, and those who deal truthfully are his delight. So immediately, if I lie, I've already got the result. I don't see it, but it's there. It's an abomination unto the Lord. In Proverbs 6:17, it says this, God hates. That's a big thing. God hates a lying tongue. I don't know about you, but I don't want to do anything he hates. Because do you want to be around people that do things that you hate? I mean, there are some things I really don't like very well. And if my grandson's watching this, I said the word hate, I don't know how many times, and he's going to say, no, we don't say hate. So he's probably driving his mother crazy. Sorry, Jody. All right. So anyway, back to me. If I know something that is really, it's despicable to me, or I despise it, and I know a certain person does it, I try not to be around that person. Now, that's human nature, is it not? How, do you want God to try not to be around you? I don't know about you, but I need him a lot. Like, please, God, come around me because I really need you desperately. And I don't want you to be way out there when I need you way in here. Doesn't that make sense? I mean, we're made in his image, all right? So in Proverbs 6:17, we remember God hates a lying tongue. If a person always speaks truth, he doesn't have to worry about remembering what he says, because the truth will always remain the same. On the other hand, those that tell lies have to have an exceptionally good memory. All right? One lie leads to another. The boy in counseling, a compulsive liar, says, I don't know what truth is anymore. Well, if you tell yourself a lie long enough, you'll believe it. That's the danger of it. So if we tell ourselves all the time, I'm stupid, we could literally be a genius, but believe we're stupid and never amount to anything. Positive confessions are really important. Speaking in tongues, it says, he who speaks in an unknown tongue gives thanks well. I want to do things well. It also says, he edifies himself. In other words, makes himself stronger. So do you know how much I have to speak in tongues if the world's telling me things that are contrary to what God's wanting me to believe about myself? I just can speak in tongues a whole lot more because I have a world to combat. And that makes good sense, doesn't it? All right. So lying, unless repented of and forgiven, will keep a person out of heaven. Oh, that'd be a wonderful thing to tweet. Let's all tweet that. All right? Lying, unless repented of and forgiven, will keep a person out of heaven. The Bible says in Revelation 21:27, but there shall by no means, everybody say by no means, enter it anything that defiles or causes an abomination or a lie, but only those who are written in the Lamb's Book of Life. Is that what yours says up there? Is lie in the New Testament? Is it in Revelations 21:27? All right. Let's pause right now and ask God to forgive us. Amen. God, in the name of your son, Jesus, I repent of lying. Forgive me for lying. Even white lies are still dirty lies. Lord, forgive me and give me the strength to be a truth teller. Amen. All right, here's another one. Jesting and idle words. I grew up with four little brothers and a dad, and somebody was always jesting. There was always idle words. And this is one that's a real challenge for me. Jesus said in Matthew 12:36, but I say to you that for every idle word men speak, they will give an account of on the day of judgment. We're going to be given an account for things we probably forgot about. Amen? I don't know about you, but I don't want to be there all day long on that day on the judgment seat going through all my idle words. I'd just like to get forgiven of them now. God forget them too. And when I see him, he goes, hey, come on in. Good to see you. Right? Anybody that's in that line a long time, I know what they're doing. Right? I'm standing there waiting to get in. They're still like going through it. And I'm like, can we move on with this? It's keeping me out of heaven here. Right? I'm just kidding. I'm giving you an example of jesting. In Ephesians 5, Paul lists some things that he says. Let it not be named once. Let it not be named once among you as become the saints. And verse 4, he concludes, jesting in that list. Some have concluded that these passages that are all joking is wrong and that humor must be completely shunned by Christians. However, the word idle doesn't mean that. Doesn't mean not to be happy. It means free from work, not working, or inactive. That's what it means. So when you're doing idle words, your words are not working. They're free from work, as a matter of fact. And I like to put my words to work. And they're inactive. So an idle word is one which isn't working or producing. Therefore, this is a good one, it's a weed in the garden of speech. It's not doing any good, but it's doing a lot of damage. If your flower bed or your garden is overtaken by weeds, you're going to have very little produce come out of that garden. Eventually, it will choke all the good producing. So if you speak so much idleness in your conversation, it's going to quit. Your conversations are going to quit working. Stop that, I'm going to whip you. Stop that, I'm going to whip you. Stop that, I'm going to whip you. And your kids are like, they're not listening, right? But if you say, I ask you to stop that one more time, and you're in timeout or you're getting paddled, and then you put them in timeout or you paddle them, now your words are working. They're not idle. Doesn't that make sense? I love you. I love you. I love you. You know I love you. But you don't do anything in your actions that say that, and all your other words are, you idiot. I can't believe you did that. Why didn't you do this? Well, you didn't do that. Well, I asked you to do this 3 times and you didn't do it. Yeah. You've been saying you're going to be do that for 50 years. I'm going to believe you now. Well, you're going to be believing it for 50 more years if it's me, and I'm not even phlegmatic, right? So in other words, your idle words cause other people to shut down too, and then they become idle. Isn't that good? All right? No wonder God hates them. Humor has its rightful place. Proverbs 17:22 says this, a merry heart does good like a medicine. However, there are some kinds of jesting that are wrong. For instance, it's sinful to make fun of or take advantage of a person's handicap. The law said in Leviticus 19:14, you shall not curse the deaf, nor put a stumbling block before the blind, but shall fear God. I am the Lord. Now you think, oh, I'd never curse somebody that was deaf. Would you say something behind somebody's back that they couldn't hear it? That's what I was thinking. Here's another one. Nor put a stumbling block before the blind. Of course I wouldn't put a big block out before somebody was blind. But if somebody had a blind spot and they were a little slow on the pickup, and some of my satire or my criticism, am I not doing the same thing? All right. So it's also wrong to jest at another person's appearance or misfortune. God said in Proverbs 17:5, he who mocks the poor reproaches his maker. In other words, I'm not touching the poor. I'm going straight to God because God's his maker. He who is glad at calamity will not go unpunished. Did you ever see something bad happen to somebody and you're like, it's about time? Or, he deserved that. Or, figured it was going to happen sooner or later. You know, used to, and I'll be honest with you, I'm a driving maniac. I should have been a race car driver. And so when somebody pulls out in front of me, I'm like, well, you idiot, what are you doing? Like, keep on going. Well, now that I'm older and wiser, I don't do that quite so often. So when I see these young people on these jet rockets, crotch rockets, fast motorcycles, whatever you want to call them, and they're going, whoa, whoa, whoa, whoa, between traffic, between semis, between my car and the next car, instead of saying, I'm probably going to find you a fourth of a mile down with your face all over the pavement, which is what I would have said prior to my salvation. Now I'm like, Jesus, please protect that child. God, have mercy. Lord, don't let me come up on him on an intersection. Give your angels charge of him. Lord Jesus, mercy, mercy, mercy. And I did that long before my brother was killed on a motorcycle. I pray somebody said that before my brother's face hit a tree. See, it's not so funny when it strikes home. What does the apostle always says? When the next guy's out of work, it's a depression. Recession. A recession. When you're out of work, it's a real depression, right? See, that is somebody's son or daughter or brother or father or uncle. Amen. Plead the blood on them. Jesus, protect that young person. Sometimes it's old people now, you know. All right. You know what? That ends today's session because I don't want to get started on euphemisms because I'll never get finished. Pardon me? I gave you all jesting and idle words. Lying. There were six of them, I believe. Contentious words. Criticism. Gossiping and talebearing. And swearing. Seven sins of the tongue. Oh, I guess the seventh one, I guess I could start it, is the last one. It's euphemisms. I was only going to do this in part, but I'll give it to you. I got lots of information. Euphemisms. Jehovah has forever regarded the great displeasure and disposition on the part of a man to use his name in a flippant, frivolous, and profane fashion, is what my commentary said. The first commandment of the dialogue was designed to protect the sanctity of God's being. Exodus 20, verse 3. And it says, you shall have no other gods before me. The second, again, our relationship with God, forbid men to approach him through some human device. Exodus 20, verse 4. You shall not make for yourself a graven image, any likeness of anything that is heaven above, nor the earth beneath, or that is the water underneath. And then the third commandment, you shall not take the Lord your God's name in vain, for the Lord will not hold him guiltless who takes his name in vain. Exodus 20, verse 7, was formulated to guarantee respect and reverence for God's name. Everybody go like this. If I got this right, I'll have this right. Right. In other words, if I get my relationship with God right, and my mouth with God right, my relationship with God right, then my relationship with you and my mouth with you is going to be right. All right. One is profane who uses sacred things in an irreverent and blasphemous manner. The word vain in the third of the Ten Commandments is translated from a word which means is light, flippant, or contemptuously in fashion. Well, this is where our culture starts getting us in real trouble right here. It's a serious consequence that many members of the church have allowed to creep into their phraseology different words and phrases that are really using some amount of profanity. Oh, Christ. Dear Jesus, Holy Jerusalem, heaven's sake, hell, are all interjections that you hear in the church a lot. According to

These euphemisms are aware of the origin of the common words, they'd be shocked. So here's some common euphemisms. Are you ready? Gee whiz. G-E-E, is a euphemism contraction of the name Jesus. It's a slang and has no proper use in our English dictionary or in our language. Webster's Unabridged Dictionary says that it's a minced form of Jesus used in mild oaths. Now, the Lord says it's better not to make an oath than to make an oath and not keep it, right? And so if I say cheese or gee whiz, and then I say something, you realize the power that it has. Because there's power in the name, all right? Whiz is a slang word for anything excellent, a corker, sometimes applied to a clever person or a thing of excellence. So something or someone who's exceptional in an ability or a quality. He's a whiz. He's a real whiz. So when you're saying, gee whiz, what you're saying is Jesus, and then whatever the person is wise. Well, there's none wise or none that's all knowledgeable except who? Jesus. So we're actually saying the opposite of what Jesus is. The word gee whiz are therefore an oath in which Jesus and something extraordinary or unusual is joined together. Now, you'll have no gods before me. In other words, nothing is equal me. And so when you're using that, you're giving him an equal, and there is no equal to God. There is no knowledgeable. Nobody is more of a whiz than God, all right? Here's the other one, gosh. Oh, gosh, gosh dang. Now, I know none of us have ever said that, right? It's not anybody's favorite word in here. Gosh is an interjection used for God. It's an exclamatory slang expressed indicating surprise. The Century Dictionary said it's a minced form of God. What's minced mean? Cut up, mashed, brought to pieces. In other words, it's a softened or cut up form of the word God and used in oaths. It's occasionally used in a hyphenated fashion, says his gosh awful, which means literally God's awful. Did you ever hear anybody say gosh awful? Yeah, it literally means God is awful. In this form, it's often used as an adjective, all right? Here's another one, gad, egad, oh gads, all right? These terms are interjections that are used also for the word God. They indicate surprise, disgust, dismay. They're often joined with words like gee willikers, gee willikins, gee wizards, whiskers. Dennis the Menace TV show was gee willikers. And Webster's Unabridged Dictionary says, a softened form of the word God is used in many oaths, of which the second element is often a corruption or made-up words. How about the word golly? The word extremely used commonly in the New World Dictionary is an exclamation of surprise, but it's a euphemism again of the word God. It's often used with the word by golly, which actually means by God, but it's taking his name in vain. Jim Nabors' character Gomer Pyle frequently used this word on his TV program. See, remember, television tells the vision. You'll see it on television, and it'll start putting seeds in us, and we start picking up the euphemisms of television programs, and we don't even know it starts putting seeds in us. The seeds start to grow, and then when it does, it spews out our mouth. And we think nothing of it. Good gracious. Good grief. My goodness. I mean, I think of peanuts. All right? These are all mild oaths where the word good or goodness is used for God, according to Webster's Dictionary. There are many forms of usage, such as goodness sakes, goodness knows, and thank goodness. They should be for God's sake, God knows, and thank God. But see, it's a way of taking God out of our vocabulary. Taking God out, remember the first three commandments, keeping God first.
So what we're doing is we're putting things

things in place of God, or using God's name in a vain way. All of these are exclamatory expressions in reference to the goodness of God, but used slangly makes them in the opposite. In the expression, goodness knows who it could have been, literally means God only knows and I don't know. Which would you rather hear? I'd rather hear God only knows and I don't know. But see, I'm replacing it with something. First, second, and third commandments, you don't replace God with anything. Is this helping anybody tonight? All right. Heavens, or good heavens, or for heaven's sakes. These are all statements that people make, and these expressions are slang. They're flippant, they're frivolous, they're fashionable. But Matthew 5, 34 and 35 says, "But I say to you, do not swear at all, neither by heaven, for it's God's throne, nor by earth, for it's its footstool, nor by Jerusalem, for it's the city of the great king." So in other words, I shouldn't use heavens in a slang way. And usually when you hear someone say, "For heaven's sake," it's usually derogatory. Instead of, "For heaven's sake," see the difference? We're not using it correctly, we're using it incorrectly. So we're perverting what we're supposed to be speaking. All right, perversion of the word. We are not supposed that it is wrong to use various names of God in our conversation when such usage is reverent, respectful, or sober, or serious. We have numerous circumstances where people say things like, "God forbid," but we don't really mean "God forbid." If we did, we'd say it like this: "God forbid that." No, we say it flippant and jesting. "God forbid." You see? "If God wills." "I'll see you tomorrow." "Yeah, if God wills." What does God will? God wills that we see one another the next day. It's not a flippant thing that we should say. All right? These statements need to be used in the right ways, not in the wrong ways, because it goes back to what I said. If you say them in the wrong way long enough and they become idle, then they have no power. So then when you need to use them the right way, they're powerless. "I'm going to whip you, I'm going to whip you, I'm going to whip you, I'm going to whip you." You never whip them. It's powerless. "For heaven's sake, for heaven's sake, for heaven's sake, for heaven's sake. Good God, good God, good God." No, then when you say, "God is good," now you see the power in it. All right? The Jews regarded the name Jehovah as an infallible word and to this day refuse to pronounce it in Hebrew. When I was in Bible college, they said that the scribes, the Jewish scholars, the rabbis, if they ever wrote the word Jehovah, they would leave out the vowels and only write the consonants because they felt that it was too holy of a word to write. And even at that, they never used the pen again because it had written the holy word of God. That's how holy they considered the word. One of the reasons that they used Yahweh. It is the profane use of sacred things and names against which the Bible calls profane that people get used to and conditioned to Christianity not having power and not having authority. What's Jesus say to us all the time? He wants to give us all power and all authority. And one of the ways that we do that is with our mouth. So, kind of summing up everything tonight, the Bible emphasizes that the fact that not all speech is sinful, but the writer of Proverbs makes some rather striking statements to really drive home the blessing of proper speech. The tongue of the righteous is choice silver. The heart of the wicked is worth little. Proverbs 10:20. Proverbs 16:24, pleasant words are like a honeycomb, sweetness to the soul and health to the bones. You realize how comforting it is to someone that if you say something kind? Proverbs 25:11, I love this scripture. A word fitly spoken in due season is like apples of gold in settings of silver.
I literally look for jewelry that is apples of gold and settings of silver, and you never find it. So I've thought about designing jewelry. The tongue is also capable of great destruction, the Lord's word in speaking of the tongue. Even so, the tongue is a little member and boasts great things. See how great a forest fire a little fire kindles, James 3:5. So if a small fire can start a large fire that quickly that will rage out of control, destroy a life and property and resources, how much so should we be careful that our tongue doesn't spark anything? That's good, huh? Likewise, the tongue, though small, can ignite dry timber of suspicion. It can catch dry timber of distrust, disloyalty. Anything that is laying inside of us that doesn't need to be caught on fire, our tongue can start somebody else's life on fire. Then the husband and wife can go home and fight about it. Teenagers can go out and think about it, right? Remember I talked about that last week, the man in the garbage, the wheelbarrow, all right? So Solomon advises us in Ecclesiastes 5:6, do not let your mouth cause your flesh to sin. Do not let your mouth cause your flesh to sin. How many of you can think of something that you say that would cause the flesh to sin? I'm going to kill you. Most of us would never say that, but how about this? My back is killing me. That sickens me to death. You make me mad enough to kill you. All right? In the day of judgment, we will face the record of our words, and thus we need to pray. And I'm going to give you an opportunity here in a minute. Psalm 141, verse 13, set a guard, O Lord, over my mouth, and keep watch over the door of my lips. I think we could say that one every day, Psalm 141, verse 3. And then Psalm 19, verse 14, let the words of my mouth and the meditation of my heart be acceptable in the sight of the Lord, my strength and my redeemer. Remember the words of Jesus he recorded in Matthew 12, 36 and 37. He says, but I say to you that for every idle word men may speak, they will give an account of it on the day of judgment. For by your words you will be justified, and by your words you will be condemned. You know, one of the ways that, the only way that I know of, that we make Jesus Christ our Lord and Savior, Romans 10:9-10, it says, if we confess with our, that Jesus is, we will be. So if we confess with our mouth anything other than that, what happens to us? I think we could all, myself included, spend a lot more time praying in tongues and getting this stuff up and out of us because it's too acceptable in our culture. And think how acceptable it is now. And George Washington was worried about it in 1776. The army first started cussing, first started using profane language, profanity. And he said that we can't win wars that way. I don't know about you, but there's a lot of wars going on in America right now. And I don't know about you, but I believe I'm called to be in the Lord's army. So if the musicians could come up, I think we need to just spend a little time praying in tongues and get the troops in order. Amen? Get ourselves ready to be in the Lord's army and speak good over our nation, speak good over one another so that we can win wars. If it was important to George Washington in 1776, how much more so? And see, I believe these kinds of teachings need to come back to the church. They seem dry, they seem boring, you know, it may seem like disinteresting, but you know what? If we're really trying to get this thing right, we need to go back to foundational truths. Is it true or not? All right, let's stand to our feet tonight. Hallelujah.
Let's just start out by worshiping tonight. Lord, we worship you. We worship you. We worship you, Lord. We worship you. We worship you. You're such a good God. Such a good God. Such a good God. Hallelujah. Did you ever notice when you start worshiping God, immediately you start wanting to repent? So we worship him. Oh, he's such a good God. Father, forgive us for using our tongues in anything that is in opposition to what you would have us use our tongues for. Lord, cause us to be, Lord God, that sweet water, that we wouldn't be bitter water, that when people come up to us, we wouldn't spew bad things out of our mouths so that we can't be trusted. God, we love you. We worship you. We

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God, give me a bummer crop.

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0: Lord, that's what we're going to say tonight. 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And we ask you to forgive us for everything, every seed, every word, every lie, every bit of gossiping, slander, unkind, jesting, idle, critical, judgmental words. God, let this house be a house, not just this building of Restoration Church International, but this house. Everybody touch your bellies. This house, the temple of the living God. Let it be a place where only truth and love is spoken. In Jesus' name, amen and amen. Hallelujah. We'll finish up this series next week, and we'll be talking more about the importance of speaking in tongues when the devil is trying to get your hold of your mouth and have you say things that he wants us to say. Amen? Father, we thank you that you'll bring us back next week, and that, Lord, this isn't just a series where we learn something and then, like James 1, 23, 24, and 25 says, we walk away and we forget what kind of manner of man we are. But we look at this series and we take it seriously and we let it be a mirror to us, and we see that it's the things on the inside of us. It's the in me, the things in me that are the enemy against my soul. And that my mouth can take me to hell just as fast as stealing or adultery or fornication or murder. Because in its essence, it is the same thing. In Jesus' name, amen and amen.
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So here is the good news, my friends. The good news. There is, therefore, now no condemnation, no punishment, no curse for all those who are in Christ Jesus. All your fears have been taken away. Instead, hope has been given. Because God, out of His great love, redeemed us on the cross. So now, my friends, no power of hell and no scheme of man

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